0: shows here at the station.
1: But why?
0: Well, because you get some great music. You get people like Bobby G, and ooh, you get people like
1: Miss Schwartz,
0: Cindy Schwartz doing Rockin' History.
1: And Trolling the Decades?
0: And Trolling the Decades with Woody Collins.
1: And is there Country Western?
0: There is Country Western with
1: cool.
0: Redneck Ranch. It's just, we are
1: a
0: just...
1: A plethora?
0: A plethora of great music. And you know, the specialty shows are on here from 9 to 11, and the rock show is here from 7 to 9 every night. All right, enough of our yakking.
2: Yak, yak, yak.
0: Yes, Donnie
1: don't
0: Mariano.
1: Don't talk back.
0: Don't talk back. The incredible Donnie Mariano, our friend and lead guitar player, who's joining us at...
1: go ahead.
0: At the church benefit, their fair at Blessed Sacrament in Valley Stream.
1: So that's going to be... They're having it all weekend, weather permitting.
0: Weather permitting.
1: And then you'll be able to catch...
0: The band.
1: And hear Donnie live.
0: Yep, and we'll be
1: and the rest
0: playing
1: of us
0: and the rest of us live, too. We're just going to phone it in.
1: On Sunday the 10th.
0: Sunday the 9th at 8 o'clock. So Donnie wanted to hear this, though, and we'll get some Billy Joel in here. We'll get some cool...
1: Come see Donnie live.
0: Yes, we'll get some cool Status Quo in here. It's a fun set. Stick in for the music. I'm Tony Chiguardo.
1: Winifred Boyd.
0: And this is a really sweet little piece by Gene McDaniels called 100 Pounds of Clay.

0: Oh, man. That is some serious, serious rock and blues. I love it.
1: Amen.
0: Amen. And sending that out to our buddy Jim Faith. And,
1: sounds good. And Sue.
0: And to Sue, of course. And Jim, we are just... so delighted that you had a great South Bay Music Festival this year. And
1: good weather.
0: Yeah, good weather for you. And that band has played Great South Bay.
1: Tedeschi?
0: And, yeah, I don't think they weren't there this year, but they've played there. And we got to see...

0: Derek Trucks, the hubby in that combo, do his thing with Eric Clapton and Doyle Bramhall.
1: Doyle Bramhall. Oh, boy. Made him rise to the occasion.
0: Made Clapton rise to the occasion. Kicked Derek's ass a little bit and let him rise to the occasion. And but that was Tedeschi Trucks, or as they're, you know, the Tedeschi Trucks Band. And
1: that just doesn't sound right when you say it that way.
0: It's just Tedeschi Trucks. I mean, you know, and that was.
1: That was like the Tedeschi Trucks Band.
0: There you go.
1: You got to say it with the right inflection.
0: Yes, that's good.
1: Made up mind.
0: Oh, I'm sorry. What was that?
1: Made up mind.
0: And the album is?
1: Made up mind.
0: There you go. So,
1: have you made up your mind?
0: I have. And it's to be here with you every Monday night from 7 to 9 p.m.
1: With George Walsh coming in at 9 o'clock with Knocking on Dylan's Door.
0: Indeed. And to be with you all the other time, too. If you haven't figured out, we are a husband and wife team here. I get a little scared when she does that, by the way, everyone. Everyone, if I'm ever not here on a Monday night from 7... Anyway.
1: Really?
0: I'm kidding.
1: Really?
0: Yeah, man. That is such great stuff. Before that, we heard...
1: Mean Girl.
0: Yes. And
1: status
0: again,
1: quo. Is being a mean girl status quo?
0: I hope not. Yeah. Anyway.
1: Dog of Two Heads was the album.
0: Yeah, and that's one of the first of the
1: Dog of Two Head.
0: Dog of Two Head. And that was one of the first of the pub rock albums by Status Quo. And there's a band. They started out this big psychedelic band. And, you know, pictures of Matchstick Men and you. And then, you know, they take a couple of years off and come back as this killer pub band, which is kind of fun. And then years later, open Live Aid, and all of us in America are going, who the hell are these guys? And meanwhile, in England, they're legends. So
1: we're a little behind sometimes.
0: We were a little behind, yeah. Before Status Quo, we heard.
1: John Fogerty.
0: Yeah.
1: And The Wall, not the same one as Pink Floyd, The Wall, yes. But this is John Fogerty's Wall.
0: Yeah.
1: Off of John Fogerty.
0: And not this, I was actually going to almost play it back to back with Your Wall's Too High by Steppenwolf, but I decided,
1: Okay.
0: But anyway.
1: Next time.
0: Yes. And before Mr. Fogerty, we heard Gary Brooker on lead vocal there, that was Procol Harum and...
1: Lime Street Blues, off of Flip Side of Winter Shade of Pale. Whiter Shade of Pale?
0: There we go.
1: Yeah, whatever.
0: As my wife just manages to diss one of the greatest songs in the rock music pantheon.
1: I wasn't dissing this song, I was dissing you. There's a difference.
0: There you go. Let's get that straight, damn it.
1: Darn it.
0: Anyway, and Craig was commenting about the great voices in this set, some of the most distinctive voices, Craig Evan Pelham. We were saying, you know, between you got Procol in there, you got Fogerty, and of course, you've got Billy Joel doing a song that was covered by a lot of folks, actually. Ronnie Spector did a wonderful version of that, backed by the E Street Band.
1: Oh, what fun!
0: Which is cool.
1: I want to hear.
0: Yeah, there's your kind of like Bruce-Billy connection.
1: Bruce!
0: Yeah. And that was Say Goodbye to Hollywood from...
1: Can I say this right?
0: Go ahead.
1: Turnstiles.
0: Yay.
1: You happy now?
0: I'm happy.
1: All right. But Whiter Shade of Pale. You happy?
0: You know I'm going to be hearing this for the rest of the night. Honey, Whiter Shade of Pale. Uh-huh. Anyway. That song's been covered by a lot of folks. Nigel Olsen, the drummer in Elton John's
1: Goodbye
0: band,
1: to Hollywood.
0: Yeah, did a fantastic version of that was released as a single. Charted. Didn't do amazingly well, but should have been a bigger hit than it was. And before that, we heard...
1: I got something on my mind.
0: Okay, and what is it?
1: The Left Bank.
0: Yeah, and what album was that, what you were thinking on?
1: All right, I'm going to call you Renee, okay? Walk away, Renee.
0: I'm walking here. But that was The Left Bank, same folks, obviously, who brought you Walk Away, Renee. And before that, for Donnie Mariano over in Port Washington. He wanted to hear
1: Eugene McDaniel's 100 Pounds of Clay. And that was the single. And you'll get to hear Donnie over at the Blessed Sacrament in Valley Stream on Sunday night.
0: There you go. And what you're hearing right now is For Free, For a Man, For Free. I'm Tony Tregaron.
1: I'm Winifred Boyd.
0: And got a set.

0: The first person we hear actually recorded an album, and he dropped the name that everyone knew him by.
1: Okay.
0: And actually released the album under his birth name. And that's probably why to this day no one really knows it even exists.
1: Anyway, I'm sorry.
0: But it's okay. But it sold well in the country world, which is interesting. It was sort of a jump out of his pop music milieu and over to the country world. So,
1: well, it can't be Ringo.
0: No, it's not Ringo.
1: Not that he hasn't done country and
0: yes.
1: done it really well.
0: That's true.
1: Yeah.
0: So here in 4F Free Format for Free, Tony Chiguardo.
1: Winifred Boyd.
0: Let's start with Robert Thomas Villeen, shall we? Here we go. A.K.A. Bobby V.
2: Same.

0: Ooh, yeah. Keep yourself alive. Get the jive.
1: I got the jive.
0: Keep yourself alive.
1: Keep yourself alive.
0: Alive at five.
1: Alive at five. Alive from 7 to 9.
0: That's right. And then from 9 to 11.
1: Yeah. With George Walsh.
0: Knocking on Dylan's door.
1: There you go. And he's up in just a few minutes.
0: Time flies when you're having fun.
1: Yeah. And we've been having fun. I hope you have too.
0: Amen.
1: Diverse set of music there. We hope we kept it alive for you. We closed this set. Very nice. We closed the set off with
0: Queen.
1: The one and only.
0: Keep Yourself Alive.
1: Yeah. From
0: Queen.
1: Their debut album.
0: All right.
1: It was a great record, man. That was
0: better than great.
1: Yes. And before that, these guys still got it. For those of you who might have seen the Mitch Jones speech, just know that that was...
0: Find another...
1: That was a hitch. Find another place to go to shows. No, I mean, it was a little bit of a hitch in their
0: success.
1: We've
0: run into a couple of issues. The last couple shows.
1: Yeah, with Jones Beach. But sadly, Burton was not having a perfect evening at Jones Beach. But the Guess Who, they are out there doing what they do. They're taking it back tour in 2026 and rocking out. And the original co-founders, Burton Cummings and Randy Bachman, doing what they do. And that's one of the later era versions. That's the version with Donnie McDougal and Bill Wallace, which was, I guess, the Guess Who, maybe Mach 3 or 4 by that point. And that was Star Baby, the single from the album Road Food, which when I was calling the title out to Winnie said, wait, did you say Rogue Food?
0: Sort of like Roadkill.
1: Yeah, which everybody, because now, you know, people say Road Food, and then, but what that is that's when the bands are on the road.
0: Yeah.
1: It's whatever,
0: when you stop at Wendy's and McDonald's and all these fast food places.
1: You know, and the album cover even has like a crushed paper cup and like, French fry stains. So that's Road Food.
0: Gravy running down something.
1: And before that was, there was the fourth song in the set of kind of songs from albums that weren't necessarily what you would have expected from the bands that did them. And the most recent one was?
0: The Doors.
1: And?
0: Tell All the People It's a Soft Parade. No, Tell All the People was the song and Soft Parade was the album.
1: But and,
0: go ahead. No, you first.
1: And what were you going to say?
0: No, you go ahead.
1: No. Keep going. You were on. Go ahead.
0: What? My realization?
1: Yeah. Well, whatever you were going to say there.
0: I forgot.
1: All right. Well, you were talking about Jim's vocals, and you were saying that...
0: We were talking about the fact we're really listening to it. It's like, what a great band, and he's a crooner.
1: Yeah.
0: You can't see my hands. It's like I'm waving my hands around to demonstrate something, and of course, we're on radio, right? No one's seeing this. His upper levels was good, but I was like, he's kind of monotone. It was sort of affected. Jim's effects. I'm just saying the same way. You know what I mean, honey?
1: Yeah. he was.
0: Can
1: what's
0: you
1: her
0: see
1: name?
0: My bosom, baby?
1: He was Mae West. That's good.
0: Yeah, he was
1: fun,
0: Mae West.
1: Actually.
0: Yes, he was the male version of Mae West.
1: There we go. No, but you know, Jim, like you know, a whole bunch of albums worth of kind of bluesy. Things. Blues-based and psychedelic-ish. And then comes this big record with the horns and that was the Soft Parade and just a whole different vibe.
0: See, you should have explained it.
1: No, but it was fun. I liked your stuff is more revelatory. You know, it's fun. Before that...
0: Monotone is revelatory.
1: Nice. No, before that, we heard...
0: Droplet of Water, the Tokens off the album... Intercourse.
1: Yeah, which is brilliant.
0: Intercourse?
1: Yes.
0: I see what you did there.
1: George Blush, there we go. Victory.
0: Yes, I have succeeded.
1: No, that was it is
0: he's in the house.
1: It is one of the most brilliant lost albums of the 60s, and Intercourse by the Tokens.
0: Great album.
1: Wonderful.
0: Yeah.
1: And that was Droplet of Water. Before that, we heard
0: Something's on Her Mind, obviously.
1: Yes.
0: Something's on Her Mind
1: by
0: Frankie Valli and the Four Seasons.
1: Yeah.
0: Off of Genuine Imitation Life Gazette.
1: Beautiful, beautiful record as well, co-written by Jake Holmes and Bob Gaudio, and they're
0: amazing.
1: They are amazing, and that sort of was the predecessor to Frankie Valli's Frank Sinatra's Watertown, which came
0: interesting.
1: Out later, which the two albums are directly connected by the lyricist by Jake Holmes, but. Yeah, go ahead.
0: No, this is like a sidebar, but this is like doing Frankie Valli in the Four Seasons. Like, if you're a vocalist,
1: this is cool stuff. An
0: amazing, amazing set of music to just practice your vocalization with.
1: Yeah.
0: This is just incredible.
1: Yeah.
0: But anyway.
1: And the whole set opened with?
0: Every Opportunity.
1: Yes, from?
0: Robert Thomas Voleen off of Nothing Like a Sunny Day, and I couldn't agree more.
1: Yeah, and we knew him as Bobby V for all those years, and that was him under his real name doing some country stuff. And that is it from us here on For Free Format For Free.
0: Just a shout out to Lori as I get an internet message across my cell phone and text, so big shout out to the East Meadow.
1: There we go.
0: George Walsh coming up at 9 o'clock at Knocking on Dylan's Door, so I'm hanging in there.
1: And we will see you next week, folks.
0: Be kind to each other.
1: Absolutely.
0: Be patient.
1: Absolutely.
0: We love you.
1: We love you. We'll see you next week.
0: Bye.

It was all a big joke, whatever it was all about. Someday maybe I'll remember to forget. I'm gonna give my coat

Yeah, it's all right. The Traveling Wilburys on WCWP Radio. The end of the line, yes, but it's not the end of the line for our show. We're just getting started here. It is Monday night, August 3rd. And every Monday from 9 p.m. to 11, we host our show, Knocking on Dylan's Door. We get a chance to play the music of Bob Dylan and friends. And thank you so much for joining out in Radio Land. And let's recap what we started out with. The top of the set, we start every show with a version of Knocking on Heaven's Door. This one was from Tokyo, Japan, the Budokan Arena, 1978. A little bit of reggae style, Knocking on Heaven's Door from Tokyo. And right into a song from the mid-80s, summer of 1985. The song was called Emotionally Yours, a song that means quite a lot, and so glad we started off with that one. Right into another love song, Love Minus Zero, No Limit. And actually, I was at a wonderful concert tonight, this evening, Long Island band The Hambones. It's hambonesband.com, and they played a Bob Dylan retrospective, got to sing along with some great people, and Love Minus Zero. We heard something from the bootleg series, Volume 12. It's called Cutting Edge, and that was actually take two. And you could sort of tell Bob's getting the feel of it. It's not the final rendition, but it was a pretty strong version there for a take two. So the song, again, Love Minus Zero, No Limit. And then right into

0: another one from that same album that we started with, Empire Burlesque, mid-80s. It's called Tight Connection to My Heart. And that's a song that was originally done for Infidels. It was ended up left off that album. But there is an alternate that came out later, again, on the bootleg series. But that's the original release version, the summer of 85. So we heard two from that album. And then right into, from Tight Connection, went to the Beatles, Hold Me Tight. And then the Beatles into the Wilburys, which, of course, is George Harrison and Bob Dylan's band, along with Jeff Lynne from ELO, Tom Petty, and the great Roy Orbison, the end of the line. And there's our first set of music. Once again, thanks so much for joining us. We are broadcasting from the campus of LIU Post, Long Island University in Brookville, New York. We're on the air, 88.1 FM, WCWP Brookville, and WXBA in Brentwood. 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And thanks so much for joining. Tell your friends, and we're going to take a quick pause for the cause and be back with, after these messages, more Bob. We'll be right back.
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0: And we are back. Once again, George Walsh here. So happy we get to share this music together, the music of Bob Dylan and friends, as we say. I could play a song right now sung by Harry Nilsson. What a beautiful singer the man was. And, of course, there's a Beatle connection and a Bob Dylan connection, as we always try to find. Harry covered several Beatles songs in the early days. He did a magnificent version of a song called You Can't Do That, where he threw in a lot of Beatle references within, and he's also covered Mother Nature's Son. We're going to play right now Harry singing Subterranean Homesick Blues. It's also worth mentioning this version, Subterranean, is produced by John Lennon. The album Pussycats in 1974, John sat behind the board, and he was like the George Martin. He got everybody together. He got Ringo Starr on the drums, so you're going to hear Ringo beating the drums. Some of the gentlemen from the concert for Bangladesh were there. You had Jim Keltner also with Ringo. You had Klaus Voormann on the bass guitar. You had Jesse Ed Davis on the lead guitar, and Harry Nilsson singing a Bob song. One more Bob Dylan, Harry Nilsson connection. The film Midnight Cowboy, which actually won an Academy Award in 1969, with John Voight. The song was written by folk singer Fred Neil, and the song is called Everybody's Talking. And Harry submitted that, and that was the song that in the soundtrack of the film, it ended up winning a Grammy. The interesting thing is Bob's Lay Lady Lay, also from 1969, was submitted, but somehow a little bit late, so Harry got the nudge on that one. So Midnight Cowboy, we got a Dylan and Harry Nilsson connection. So right now, back to the music. This is it's a fun little number. It sounds like there's a lot of people joining in the studio. So shake your tambourine to Johnny's in the Basement mixing up the medicine.

0: And there's the Harry Nilsson voice that so many of us enjoyed over the years. It's almost like Roy Orbison. He can hit those octaves really going up there without you. And the interesting thing about that song, Harry was a great songwriter, but that was a song was written by the gentleman in the great Apple band, Badfinger, Tom Evans and Pete Ham, who were actually at the concert for Bangladesh August 1st, 1971, helping George Harrison at the charity show. And they put out the song, and Harry heard it right away and said, I could make a single out of that, and they did. And that's a beautiful version, Without You. And before that, we heard Harry singing Subterranean Homesick Blues, and produced by John Lennon, the album Pussycats, 1974 music. Okay, we'll take a quick break, our community bulletin board update, and back with plenty more. Thanks for staying tuned.
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0: And we are back. I'd like to do a shout-out to some of our loyal listeners here from Knocking on Dylan's Door from WCWP Radio. Lorena, thank you so much for your inspiration every week. Phyllis out there, thanks for checking in. We have some great singers in the town of Oyster Bay. I'd like to give a shout-out to Cousin Kathy upstate New York. Yes, we played some Beatles earlier. Hold Me Tight, that's a good one. Cousin TP, Bill in Wisconsin, my old pal, Marnie and Harry, who we got to see at Bob Dylan Forest Hills, and a wonderful concert by Hot Tuna in Huntington, Long Island. So we got a couple other special new listeners. I'd like to give a shout out to Michelle. Michelle and Mom Diana, and Mark is the piano player and sounds like a wonderful family. And, you know, music does so much for all of us. It really does. You know, in this crazy world, it can make you feel good and make you feel better when you're sad and just find a happy balance out there. So whatever you're into, whatever doorway you get into music, whether it's on WCWP or you're on YouTube or you're Sirius XM, maybe you're listening here in the college campus right now, or you're streaming, or you have your albums, whatever. Thanks for joining. I'd like to play a song for Michelle. The story of Reuben Hurricane Carter, the middleweight boxer from Paterson, New Jersey. So Bob Dylan read his book, and Mr. Reuben Carter was in jail, and he said he was nowhere near where the crime was, so he felt it was a racial issue. Now, he was a middleweight boxer, and he got locked up for quite a number of years, and Bob wrote a song, and eventually even Denzel Washington portrayed him in the film The Hurricane. So Bob helped, you know, did his little bit to help get the Reuben out of jail. It was released as a single in late 1975 as a lead-off track on Desire, the January 1976 album. So one

0: once again. Let's listen to this together. It really rocks out. It's got a nice electric violin by Scarlett Rivera, kind of a gypsy sound on the violin. Bob, of course, on the vocals and harmonica. And so we'll give a live introduction, and then we'll play the song. So this is Hurricane for Michelle on WCWP Radio.
1: This song is called Hurricane. If you got any political pull at all, maybe you can help us get this man out of jail, back onto the streets.

0: Let me do one of my my father's songs here for you. 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
1: Yeah.
0: Why not?

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2: Ah, 1 hour in the books. Our legal ID. My name's George Walsh. Thank you so much for joining. It's Monday night, August 3rd, live in the studio, and let's recap what we heard. Special request, we played Hurricane for Michelle, and I hope you enjoyed that out there in Radio Land. Sounded good here. I was boogieing. That's a great, great song, and well done by Bob on all accounts. And then another very important song right after that, Blowin' in the Wind. And that was, as we mentioned earlier, the anniversary of the Concert for Bangladesh. It was August 1st, 1971. And we heard George Harrison's introduction at the stage of Madison Square Garden and then right into Bob performing Blowin' in the Wind. George is playing the electric lead guitar, Ringo keeping the beat on the tambourine, Leon Russell playing the bass, and that was the quartet there, Bob in his denim jacket and with the harmonica, singing really, really well on that that live concert for Bangladesh. And then, yes, we heard Arlo Guthrie. We heard two Woody Guthrie compositions. We heard Arlo singing a song from his dad. That was recorded live in Sydney, Australia. It was Oklahoma Hills, Where I Belong. And then Bob Dylan singing a Woody Guthrie song called Dear Mrs. Roosevelt. And that was actually the tribute concert right after Woody had passed away. It was January 20th, 1968 at Carnegie Hall in New York City. And Bob Dylan played three songs with the band backing him. And I really like the lyrics in that Woody Guthrie composition, telling the story of Franklin Delano Roosevelt during the Depression era, during World War II, dealing with polio and doing plenty for the unions and for Social Security. So there you go, Dear Mrs. Roosevelt, Bob Dylan's tribute to Woody. So we got 1 hour in the books. We're going to start hour two with something completely different. Okay, so occasionally our good friends Lorena and so many others, we check the anniversaries and the birthdays and what song was recorded this day in history. There's an amazing singer that so many of us love over the years, Tony Bennett. He lived to age 96. He would have been 100 years old today. August 3rd, he was born in 1926. So we're going to play Tony singing a Beatles song. This is pretty cool. Now, Tony reconnected with, the younger generation. He was on the MTV Unplugged album, and he did some duets, and he sang with Lady Gaga. And so, yeah, he did it all. He had the first generation, I left my heart in San Francisco.

And there's Bob on piano, the piano demo that closes another Self-Portrait Bootleg Series, Volume 10, When I Paint My Masterpiece, Knocking on Dylan's Door on the radio every Monday night. From the top of the set, we heard Tony Bennett. Yes, Tony, here, there, and everywhere. His 100th birthday. And then right into Bob, singing a song from the film Casablanca. Dedicate that to my friend Bill, who loves that film, you know, round up the usual suspects. We got Bogart and a great cast there in the middle of World War II. That was As Time Goes By, and Bob sang it on his album Triplicate, a beautiful version. Phyllis, I'm glad you liked that one, and dedicate to all our loyal listeners out there. Lorena, the album New Morning, favorite? Yes, we heard... one of my favorites, Time Passes Slowly. And then, we were singing along with the Hambones, and they played their version of When I Paint My Masterpiece. So we had Bob on the piano with Time Passes Slowly, and again on the piano on Masterpiece. We'd like to play one more version of When I Paint My Masterpiece. You know, August 1st, very special day, anniversary, or the concert for Bangladesh way back in 71. Also, it was Jerry Garcia's birthday, so a lot of Grateful Dead fans celebrating that. And there's a wonderful Long Island band called Half Step that keep the music alive. So this is Grateful Dead, Bob Weir and Jerry Garcia covering a Bob Dylan song. And this is going to rock out a little bit, so let's enjoy this together on WCWP Radio, 88.1 FM on your dial.

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2: And we are back, knocking on Bob Dylan's door. Here every Monday night, George Walsh. Pleasure to be playing the music, and we host the songs of Bob and friends. You know, Bob's been a busy man as we keep track of his touring. Saturday night, August 1st, he finished up his USA tour, 61 dates. He did starting back in March and ending August 1st in Nashville, Tennessee. 16 song set, some wonderful guitar players, and very strong reviews, strong vocals. So there goes Bob in the USA tour. Ends as the European tour will start October 17th in Oslo, Norway. So, yeah, get your tickets, that's for sure. We're keeping the music going. There was a... It was a concert celebrating the music of Jefferson Starship, a free show in Eisenhower Park, and Kathy Richardson is the new lead singer that's singing the Grace Slick parts, and she did some work with Paul Kantner, and right now we're going to play the Jefferson Starship version of Chimes of Freedom. So they cover Bob Dylan, and this is for my friend Bill and for all of us listening. This is a great song, WCWP Radio.

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1: 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We are here every Monday night, 9 p.m. to 11 Eastern Time. Once again, thank you so much for joining. We heard some nice music there. Play some nice music. We close with Ellen Jay, To Be Alone With You. That was fun. And we started with Chimes of Freedom, the Jeffersons. Yes, Jefferson Starship, who were in town and keeping the music alive there. We heard Jefferson Airplane, the first album, the first band preceded Starship, and we call it the engine room. We had Yorma and Jack making all that noise. The bass and the lead guitar of Jefferson Airplane morphed into Hot Tuna, and they were in town on Long Island. So we've had some great music this summer. So it's we keep it going. What we're going to do right now is we're going to play one more from the bootleg series, and it's a treat to get to play, you know, some of the different unique arrangements. And this one even has a spoken word intro. Bob is having some fun with Tom Wilson, the producer. And, you know, when you hear the spoken word intro, it sort of humanizes it. It it's not just the recording as we know it. We hear a little back and forth, that little human touch. So this is a song about keeping it with mine. Bob on the piano. He's playing a lot of piano tonight, as he does in concert. Bob Dylan, I'll Keep It With Mine, from the bootleg series. Let's enjoy this together.
2: Alcatraz to the Ninth Power.
3: No, that's not the name of it.
2: That's what you told me when you left.
3: I switched songs. This song is Bank Account Blues.
2: Correct cue, Bank Account Blues. Take one, rolling.

0: Peggy 11.
1: Bloody man, you want it?
2: That's it. Yeah, we're on. We're on the air, folks. Come on. If I fell in love with you, what?

0: Wow, I just find that incredible. That's an early take, despite you know it's not the version that is Beatles worked, and within a couple takes had that song perfected. If I Fell, and that's what I mean by just getting to hear some of the unique arrangements. If I Fell from February 1964, and it's, of course, Ringo on the drums, Paul's playing bass, John's got acoustic guitar, and George has a electric guitar. John and Paul singing together, and they're trying to find the right balance in the vocal blend and the lyrics. It's just an early take of If I Fell, one for the ages. There it is. And before that, we heard I'll Keep It With Mine, and Bob was having a little fun calling it Bank Account Blues, but there it is, I'll Keep It With Mine. And like we were saying, you know, Bob has the bootleg series. The Beatles have anthology, but they also have some deluxe CDs of some of their albums, and there's a new one that was just announced this week. October 2nd, there'll be a deluxe version of the Beatles' Rubber Soul, and if you're fans of that album or you're fans of getting the best quality, whether it's on a vinyl or on CD, there's even a Blu-ray for those that listen to music on Blu-ray machines. And it's the original album, and it's also got CD2 has 28 alternate session takes and demos, and so that'll be fun. Rubber Soul has definitely some Bob Dylan influence with Norwegian Wood, with a great harmony on that, and George Harrison on the sitar, Nowhere Man, all three Beatles singing wonderful on that. And in a song we're going to play right now, If I Fell, this is take one of, I'm sorry, In My Life, we just heard If I Fell. This is take one of In My Life. Again, they're just working it out, and it's not the final version. It doesn't have that piano harpsichord solo that George Martin recorded. But it's incredible for take one how this flows so nicely. So let's enjoy this WCWP radio.
1: In My Life, take one.
2: This is so heavy too. These fenders are so heavy.
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0: Knock It on Dylan's Door, we heard In My Life, Take One. Pretty incredible. Like we said, Rubber Soul will be out with some bonus tracks, and that's pretty cool. We're still waiting for a brand new Bob Dylan album. We shall see. We're going to play play a song right now that Bob closed his concert with, and this, of course, is I Shall Be Released. We're going to go back to the Rolling Thunder Review for a version that Bob sang with Joan Baez, a duet on I Shall Be Released, and this is recorded in Boston at the Boston Music Hall, November 1975. Let's bring up Joan and Bob, I Shall Be Released on WCWP.
1: Couple of what?

0: we will be back.
1: Ah, love that version. Bobby will be back. Thank you, Joan. Joining Bob Dylan, Rolling Thunder Review and Autumn 1975. Boy, our time flies. We had some Bob Dylan music and a little bit of Bangladesh. We had the anniversary. We played Blowing in the Wind. We had a little bit of Traveling Wilburys connecting the Beatles, George and Bob. We're going to close with an interesting little number that George was in town in New York City recording with Bob in May of 1970, and this was kind of impromptu. They were working on a bunch of songs for New Morning album, If Not For You, etc. But somehow this song came up. So we're going to close with this. We'll see you next week on the radio. Thank you so much for all our loyal listeners. It means everything. So this is just a very special song, WCWP Radio.

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3: First record, you want the first record? 1958.

0: Neil Sedaka with a live version of The Diary. Wow, talk about beginning at the beginning.
1: RCA Victor. What was his name? He brought Steve Scholes.
0: Steve Scholes, yes.
1: Brought Elvis from Sun Records to RCA, and I walked in with The Diary, which had already been recorded by Little Anthony and the Imperials. It was in the can. It was a terrible record. And Nevins and Kirshner said, what do you want as your first debut single on RCA as a singer-songwriter? I said, The Diary.
0: You had already tasted success as a songwriter, which we'll get to in a minute.
1: Yes.
0: But that was the transition into performing.
1: Exactly.
0: I heard a quote from you, Neil, where you said that you wanted to be famous from a very early age, but then right after that you said, be careful what you wish for. What did you mean by that?
1: I was a pushy pishika from Brighton Beach. I used to buy 45 records, Pete, and I used to scratch out the name of the artist and the writer and write Neil Sedaka to see how it looked. And be careful of what you wish for? Well, you know, I worked very hard. I traveled all over the world. You have to give up a lot of your privacy. You have to give up a lot of your personal life. And it was a successful run, but I worked very hard for it.
0: So there is an upside and a downside to the celebrity aspect.
1: Yes, you have to be two different people. There are two Neils. One is the Neil that is the in the public eye, and one is the personal Neil.
0: Well, you are here today for, among other reasons, celebrating a number of milestones and projects, including a DVD recorded at Royal Albert Hall, the definitive collection of your career-spanning hits. But to me, the most staggering of all is 50 successful years in the music business. I'm guessing that it seems to you like, at this point, a blink of the eye. Is that accurate?
1: Very slow. There were so many countries and so many languages and so many trips that it seems ages and ages ago that I began as a kid. You know, I was very fortunate. I sang in five languages. Nevins and Kirshner, who were not only my publishers, but they were my managers, and they were afraid to book me in America because I was not a seasoned performer. I was just a kid.
0: Mm.
1: And so as a result, they booked me in Japan, Italy, Australia, South America. And it was good because I became a success in those
0: international
1: countries.
0: I mean, you were a pioneer in terms of even when America turned its back for a while, mm-hmm. you were able to tour those countries. It was where you had successes.
1: Yes, it worked for me, yes.
0: Yeah. That's tremendous. I know that you were musical at a very early age. Could you tell our younger listeners what the make-believe ballroom was and what it meant to you?
1: Oh, I was growing up, WNEW AM, Martin Block's make-believe ballroom. I was about 10, 11, 12. I listened to Johnny Ray, Patti Page, Les Paul and Mary Ford, Rosemary Clooney. I was glued to the radio, and I loved it. And the first thing that Howie Greenfield and I were writing, the first songs, were pre-rock and roll. So we emulated Jerome Kern, Rodgers and Hart, George Gershwin.
0: So you really walked this this line between classical music and then popular music. I know that you still have your classical chops, and you included in your show. Is there something you can demonstrate for us?
1: A little bit. I studied at the Juilliard with the great Adele Marcus.

0: so on and so on.
1: Wow. That, I think that's a first for Mixed Bag Radio, Neil.
0: Well, you know, I'm probably the only one in my generation that can do that. I started as, I wanted to be a classical pianist.
2: Yeah.
0: I got a scholarship to the Juilliard, and everybody expected Neil to be a concert pianist.
1: What was your bridge from classical music to popular music?
0: I wanted to make money. Classical is wonderful for the soul. It's great to play a Beethoven sonata. But it's better to sing your own songs. When I realized at 13 that I could write and then starting to listen to rock and roll, every teenager wanted to be a rock and roll star.
1: Sure.
0: So I think any music done in good taste is valid. You know, the people in Juilliard said, "Oh my God, how can you do that? It's disgusting. It's not Chopin and Bach." You know,
1: because you are and started out as a keyboard man. Who were the keyboard men in rock and roll that you thought had something?
0: Well, certainly Jerry Lee Lewis, Fats Domino, and his Simple Little Stuff. I loved his songs. In those days, who else played the piano?
1: We've got Fats, we've got Jerry Lee.
0: Well, Carole King, her old demos. I brought Carole King up to the Brill Building in 58, and her demos with her piano playing was wonderful.
1: Mm-hmm, mm-hmm.
0: You know, those were collector's items.
1: Now, you knew Carole Klein before there was a Carole King, and actually that plays into another one of your biggest hits, mm-hmm. the song "O Carole."
0: I dated Carole for about 2 minutes. We were teenagers. I had a group. I loved harmony. I had a doo-wop group called the Tokens, who went on, of course.
1: Sure.
0: And then Carole had a group called the Cosines, and we used to hang out on the beach in Brighton, or street corners or hallways for good echoes, and we would sing doo-wop songs, and I wrote a song for her called "O Carole," and she had a follow-up record called "O'Neill,"
1: right,
0: which didn't do as well.
1: Well, that's an interesting point, because what I was going to ask you was there through the years a sense of competition between the two of you, or were you cheerleaders for one another? What would you say?
0: Well, the Brill Building had very thin walls. After a while, all the songs started sounding the same. But I always thought she was a genius. And I will take credit for bringing her to Don Kirshner and Al Nevins. And unfortunately, we've gone our separate ways. And I don't want to go into it. We had a parting of the ways. But I hope we can patch it up.

0: one day.
1: Oh, that'd be great.
0: I hope so.
1: Maybe.
0: Because when I heard Tapestry, I got to tell you, Pete, I hadn't had a hit for 12 years.
1: Right.
0: And I said, you know, I heard Tapestry. I said, that's Carol Kline. I could do that. And that inspired me to start writing new style.
1: Wow, that's great. Well, you know, she's been on this program, so maybe the next time we'll invite both of you on the same occasion.
0: Carol, I'm sorry if I offended you. I love you. You're a genius.
1: I love it. I mentioned earlier that you had enjoyed success as a songwriter before being a performer, and that came about through knocking on doors, yes?
0: Yes, I was very pushy, as I told you. I went to Atlantic Records, Ahmet Erdogan and Jerry Wexler, and I sold songs to Laverne Baker, Clyde McFadden, The Cookies, The Cardinals, The Clovers, and I kept asking Jerry, why don't you record me? He said, your voice is too weird. I don't know. And then recently I had a conversation with Jerry Wexler. He said, you know, I kick myself. I should have signed you. But I got to write for some wonderful people. But the biggest was the Connie Francis stage.
1: Well, you know what? I was going to ask you specifically about a trip you made to Nutley, New Jersey in the late 50s.
0: Yes.
1: What was that all about?
0: Well, Don Kirshner knew Connie Francis. She was the top-selling artist, female artist, with Who's Sorry Now? And I went to her house scared and played all of my best ballads because she was a ballad singer. She wasn't interested. I know she's told this story many times, but this is it. And I whispered to Howie, I'm going to play Stupid Cupid. He said, Stupid Cupid, that's not for Connie Francis. Plus, we promised it to the Shepherd Sisters, who had a big hit. Alone, da-da-da-da-da, why must we be alone? But I said, you know, Howie, I'm going to play it for her. And after 8 bars, she said, stop, that's my next record. And it was an international hit.
1: A huge hit for Connie Francis.
0: I played the piano and I did all the glissandos and bled. My thumb bled all over the piano.
1: You also, I mean, she had a flirtation with the movies, and one was a huge success, sort of a... It wasn't a beach party movie per se, but it certainly was what do you call that in the spring? A spring break
0: movie. Oh, we put Fort Lauderdale on the map, yeah.
1: Yeah.

0: Were you commissioned to write that? In other words, had the title been chosen and you got the job of doing it?
1: She told me that she was doing a movie called Where the Boys Are, and she was trying to talk Joe Pasternak into using non-Hollywood writers, young New York brill-building writers, to write the theme. And I wrote two songs with the title Where the Boys Are. She chose that one. And Joe Pasternak said, I assure you, an Academy Award song, you have the biggest seller of the year from a motion picture. Not only was I not nominated, I lost to some Greek piece of Hazarai. I had the biggest song from a movie, and we weren't even nominated.
0: Oh, there are so many stories like that, unfortunately, in those instances. But there are also some great stories about hit records, and one of them, for me, involves you. If you date the rock era back to Bill Haley and Rock Around the Clock, right up to this moment that we're talking, there have only been about 600 to 700 number one songs in the United States. That makes it very special. That makes it a very special moment. Mm-hmm. And the first one for you was Breaking Up Is Hard to Do.
1: Yes.
0: In and of itself, that alone would make it special. But then, over a decade later, you bring it back, not as the jaunty
1: hit
0: that it was earlier, but as a ballad that, again, touched an audience and, in some places, became number one again. One of the few artists to have accomplished that.
1: In two different tempos. I was fooling around at the piano, Pete, and I noticed that Breaking Up Is Hard to Do worked as a gin mill song. And Lenny Welch had Since I Fell for You.
0: Right.
1: And he said, I love it. I played it for him as a ballad. And he recorded it. It was a top 30 record. And then I put it in my act as a encore. And then a clever producer, Robert Appiah, had me record it as a ballad. And lo and behold, 13 years later, it was number one again.
0: Could you illustrate both of them for us?
1: Well, down, doobie-doo, down, down. I was a kid.

0: And it was a bigger career record because anybody who sings a ballad has a great boost in their career. I was then a legitimate singer.
1: What chord do you think it struck in record buyers in both instances? Was it the same one or?
0: Howie Greenfield had to be talked into it. For 3 months, I played him this tune. I don't like it, he said, I don't like it. And finally, he wrote a beautiful lyric. It was my title, and he wrote a beautiful lyric. And actually, I was inspired, nobody knows this, by The Showman with a record that was a local hit in California called It Will Stand, and it had... something like that. I was so inspired. I said, I like that. Da, da, da. I love those changes with those notes. So I did. Da, da, da, da. Ba, ba, ba. It was kind of the same flavor. Oh. So thank you, The Showman, wherever you are.
1: We are going to have, we already are, but we're going to continue to have some fun today with Neil Sedaka, Pete Fornital on Mixed Bag Radio. More in just 1 minute.
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1: Pete Fornital back with you on Mixed Bag Radio with my guest today, Neil Sedaka. Mr. Sedaka, would you please tell the jury where you were and what you were doing on the evening of February 9th, 1964.
0: You got to be kidding. February 9th, 1964, I was out of work. The 5 years of hits had stopped. Why do you ask?
1: Well, that was the night that a group from England appeared on the Ed Sullivan Show and 80 million Americans tuned in to see them.
0: I loved them, but I cried a lot. They were wonderful, but people came up to me in New York and said, didn't you used to be Neil Sedaka? They were wonderful. Who could knock them?
1: Now, that was the night. I mean, that was the night that the world changed and certainly the business changed. Were you able to appreciate them right away or did
0: Absolutely.
1: You feel...
0: Absolutely. My wife Libra and I were on the QE1 on our, I think it was one of the trips across to England on a vacation. And there was a jukebox that had the early Beatles records in it. And I listened to it and I said, that's great. Of course I try to write that way in 64. But RCA had me in a niche. You know, you're the king of the tralalas.
1: Right.
0: And my public didn't really want anything but the happy-go-lucky Neil Sedaka songs. So I had the good 5 years. I had a lot of hits in a row from 58 to 63.
1: Sold how many records in those 5 years?
0: About 35, 40 million records.
1: Wow.
0: My mother was shocked, but she was happy. I got her a mink stole.
1: as much as the Beatles changed music, I think Bob Dylan changed songwriting. Did you feel that way as well?
0: Great poetry. Bob Dylan was great, and I love him even more because he mentioned me in one of his recent books, said that he was not a fan of the Brill Building writers, but he liked Neil Sedaka because he was the first to sing his own songs. And recently, my assistant Rob set up tickets for me to see him at Mohegan Sun. I was working on one side and he was working on the other side. And it's legendary. The poetry is marvelous.
1: Yeah, and it certainly represented a different kind of songwriting than you had been doing. Going to jump back to one of your early hits because my partner, Chris Hall, who has a beautiful daughter, and they both can enjoy and be happy about Calendar Girl. You can't hear that song and not have it put a smile on your face.
0: And I'll tell you something that nobody knows. I'm writing a children's album, and I've changed the words to all of my original hits for children. And I call it, I love my dinosaur pet. And in the background, I'm off my four-year-old twin granddaughters singing the months of the year. So it goes on generation after generation.
1: All in the family. I love it. Something else about Calendar Girl. There's a video. Before there were videos, there's a performance video of you with these attractive women representing each of the months expressed
0: Scopatone. I did it in Australia. There was something years ago called Scopatone. It was a jukebox with a screen. You put the coin in and you saw the artist singing on the screen.
1: Okay.
0: So it was, and it's this day, I use it in the act. And it's so happy. It's a terrific video. Probably the first ever music video.
1: Well, the roots of music video, you know, some people obviously point to MTV, but, you know, the Beatles, of course, can be considered to have done music videos for their movies. Mm-hmm. Rick Nelson on his parents' show.
0: That's right.
1: Travelin' Man had a whole, Ozzy produced a whole travelogue for the song. And then right in the middle of all of that, there's you with Calendar Girl.
0: I did it in Australia, and it still goes over in the show.
1: Would you do it for us?
0: Oh, my goodness. Let's see.

0: never figure out endings to any of these songs, so I faded away. And that was it. And another story, I used to write what I call the sandwich song. Sandwich. I started out with a piece of bread. Then the meat of the song was the words, January, you start the year off fine. And I used to end with another piece of bread. So I called it the sandwich song. There you are.
1: There were many.
0: It became a trademark,
1: yeah,
0: yes.
1: Yeah, definitely. It definitely mm-hmm. did. The Beatles put you out of business for a while. Did you think it was over, that the world had ended for you?
0: Pete, I always, you know, I saw there was a natural progression. There was like a five-year Brenda Lee, Everly Brothers, Fats Domino, Connie Francis. After about five, 6 years, it dipped. So I was kind of prepared. When it happened, I took stock of myself. I raised the family. I wrote for Screen Gems. Donnie Kirshner sold Alden Music and became the president of Screen Gems. And I wrote for many singers, Tom Jones, Peggy Lee, The Fifth Dimension.
1: The Monkees?
0: Monkees, yeah. Archies. I always, you know, once you get a taste of being on the stage, there's nothing else like that adrenaline rush.
1: Are you always chasing it?
0: For about 8-10 years, I said, maybe this is it. And then, lo and behold, Carole King, James Taylor, Joni Mitchell, Cat Stevens, Gordon Lightfoot. It was the time of the singer-songwriter. Yeah. And I met a guy named Phil Cody, who was very poetic. And that was the thing then. Howie was a great lyricist, but it was the time of painting pictures and being very poetic. And I found Phil Cody in the office at Screen Gems, and I said, do you want to write songs together? And he said to somebody, Neil Sedaka, he's a ghost, he's an old ghost from the 50s. Was he kidding? I wouldn't write with him. But I started to write different kinds of things. I was listening to the marketplace. You know, there are two ways of writing. Either you write for yourself or you write for the marketplace. And there are some great writers who have some beautiful things that never get out of their living room. You know, they write artistically. But I liked always to write for the marketplace. And if I could fit in to the culture of the time and the people got what I was writing, that was the accomplishment.
1: You were very analytical about it as well.
0: Very.
1: To the point of studying number one records internationally?
0: Yes. Of course, my Bible was the Billboard magazine. And I used to look at the hits of the world. RCA was dropping me in 1959 because I only had the one hit, The Diary. And I analyzed the number one song in every country in the world, looking at the Billboard page. And I noticed that the drums had a certain riff, the guitars had a lick, the lyrical content had a girl's name. There was a certain flavor, and I analyzed it, and I wrote O'Carroll.
1: Now, if there was a guaranteed formula, you'd do it every time and it would be successful. So there's still that element mm-hmm. of chance and timing and mm-hmm. support from an unexpected source.
0: Absolutely.
1: And that's the story that I'm going to ask you about now, because after a decade off the charts, you began an unusual, unlikely comeback in the mid-70s. Mm-hmm. I guess it started with the partnership with Phil Cody.
0: Yes.
1: But it was amplified by someone who wanted to pay back. And what I mean by that is one of the things that thrills me about Bruce Springsteen is that he took Gary U.S. Bonds under his wing and wrote mm-hmm. songs for him and took him out of, what do you call those, Holiday Inn lounges mm-hmm. and put him back in the mainstream. Tom Petty did the mm-hmm. same for the late Del Shannon mm-hmm. for a while.
0: Mm-hmm.
1: And the biggest superstar of the 70s did it for you. Could you tell that story?
0: Elton John was a fan of my early records. I had moved to England with the kids in Liba because that was the only work I could get. They had great respect for the old American rock and rollers. And I met Elton at a Bee Gees concert in England. And he said, I heard you're recording new songs with the 10cc's, who was a great group. And I said, yes. He said, can I come over your apartment in London and hear some of them? I said, of course. And I'll never forget, my son Mark was about 8 years old. He had pictures of Elton all over his wall, and I didn't tell him. And when the doorbell rang, I said, Mark, why don't you go to the front door? And there was Elton John, and this 10-year-old kid almost peed in his pants. And we sat, and he listened to the new songs, and he said, you know, I could make you a star again in America. I said, what? He said, these are very good songs. Let me think about this. We had a party, and him and his manager, John Reed, came, and I played some things, and he said, I'm starting a record company, Rocket Records, in America. I'd like you to be the first artist, and I'd like it to be called Sadaka's Back. And half of the album was things I did in England with the 10cc's, and half was with James Taylor's rhythm section in L.A. And Laughter in the Rain was the first single off the album.
1: And another number one song for Neil Sedaka. So some of the questions are the same. Can you give us a little insight into its creation?
0: Well, I wanted a drop-dead chord. I was in the key of F. Very American Indian, very Aaron Copland. I wanted to get to this key. So I started writing the song actually from there. I knew if I could get to that chord and then back, if I can get back to F, I was on the money. So I was on the money.
1: I'm going to ask you to do the whole thing for us.
0: I'll try.

0: Neil Sedaka and a live version of another one of his number one hits, Laughter in the Rain. I'm going to turn the tables on you and say there's somebody in Europe who was analyzing that song to see what made it successful. What made it successful?
1: You can't write a Laughter in the Rain in one day. It took many, many years of writing to develop that. What made it successful is the collaboration of Phil Cody and I, the beautiful imagery of a couple who are very much in love, caught in the rain without an umbrella. It's a movie. You can see a picture, soaked to the skin, and they were laughing and loving each other. It's a beautiful picture.
0: Absolutely.
1: And it's a beautiful melody.

0: so many times, it's still gratifying?
1: It's scary. With the blank page in front of you, and you're up at bat again, you have to come up with something as good, if not better. I have a love-hate relationship with writing. I have to be locked in a room. Howie Greenfield used to lock me in a room to write because I said, I can't do it. I can't do it. I ran out of ideas. And you do. But you have to rejuvenate. How do you rejuvenate? By listening to other performers. I was inspired by listening to voices, different voices. I know we're getting to a song. I'm going to demonstrate it to you. But I am inspired by listening to other artists sing their vocal style. And that's what turns me on.
0: Well, if we're on the same page, one of your biggest hits wasn't performed by you. It was performed by, at the time, a pretty unknown duo. I think the male part of the duo had played with the Beach Boys.
1: Right.
0: Actually, I think the female part of the duo also was the first Beach Girl.
1: That's right.
0: They took her on tour for
1: a
0: number of times. You know what we're talking about.
1: Well, I sat at the piano. I used to live upstate, Merriwell Park. And as I usually start, I started with a beat on the piano. And just a little bit of a melody. Da, da, da, da, da, da, da, da, da, da, da, da, da, da. My friend Freddie Gershon was standing there. He said, oh, my God, if that's not a number one, that was all he heard. I said, you're right. There's something about that. Something about that. And Howie Greenfield came down and we wrote Love Will Keep Us Together. And I think it was, A&M Records, Chris, you'll think of it. The producer in that time was A&M Records, and he had found this new group, The Captain and Tennille. She heard my record on The Sadaka's Back of Love Will Keep Us Together. And Kip Cohn was the producer.
0: Wow, yeah.
1: He played it for them, and Tony Tennille tells a story. She fell off her chair when she heard my record of it. She said, I want that to be the first. I want to record that. And it was sent to me in England. I put it on the turntable, little 45, and I said, oh, my God, this is number one, the perfect pop rendition of my song. Mine was a good record, but theirs was a great.
0: The number one single of the year, if I'm not mistaken.
1: Grammy, number one single.
0: A first Grammy for you?
1: Yes. I had nominations, but that was the first Grammy. And BMI, the most performed song. That year I had 6 BMI awards, plus the most performed song of the year. And I was working. I couldn't be there. My wife and 2 children sat next to the Bee Gees and they went up and accepted my awards.
0: Sweet. That's very sweet. It's one of those ones that I referred to earlier that you've put out into the world and that has legs and continues to appeal to generation after generation. Could we hear the Neil Sedaka version?

0: on. No ending.
1: No ending, but irresistible. Neil Sedaka, a live version of Love Will Keep Us Together. 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
1: Back with you, Pete Fornital, back with you on Mixed Bag Radio with my guest today, Neil Sedaka. Neil, there is a song of yours that slipped by me when it was a hit, and I discovered it a few years ago for a program that I was doing about people's roots and how they came to America and made their fortune here. One of your friends, Neil Diamond.
0: Lived across the street from me in Brighton Beach.
1: Yeah.
0: And both went to Lincoln.
1: His song was Coming to America. Was that what it was called?
0: Wonderful.
1: And the song that I didn't know by you, called The Immigrant, the first time I heard it, I said, this could have been written out of today's headlines.
0: Well, I'm from immigrant grandparents. My father's parents came from Istanbul, Turkey, and moved to New York in 1910, so I related to this subject. Plus, Pete, I was a friend of John Lennon's, who was having trouble with the immigration department because of some taking some drugs and so forth. He didn't get a green card.
1: Mm-hmm.
0: And I dedicated the song to John Lennon. And there is an interview still in the archives on NEW where we were both interviewed at different times, but he said, Neil Sedaka called me and I was so frightened. People call me and ask me for things, but this is the first time that somebody said, I wrote a song about you, I dedicate the song to you. And I'll never forget it.
1: Oh, how could you? But it does, it's, in my mind, taken on a life and
0: current.
1: A meaning of its own that goes way beyond John and his green card problems. Would you do The Immigrant for us?
0: All right.

0: I don't know your beliefs about such things, but to me, somewhere John is smiling.
1: I hope so.
0: Beautiful, beautiful piece of work, Neil.
1: Thank you very much.
0: And, of course, you also had one of the highest paid background singers in the world on one of your number one hits.
1: Elton came in and did the background vocal on Bad Blood. And that was a great thing.
0: Remember what we said earlier about your desire to change and grow and not stay pigeonholed? That song was very different for Neil Sedaka.
1: James Brown came up to me and said, you know, now you're in my territory. Could have

0: Another curveball on this show is that we ask our guests if they do an unusual cover in their sound check or in their act or... And in your case, it's very hard to find Neil Sedaka covering exclusively another artist. Is there one of those that you can...
1: Oh, I love this one.
2: Paul Simon, bravo, bravo.

0: It's so magnificent because it has a little of Stephen Foster, a little of R&B gospel. Bravo, Paul Simon, bravo.
1: Yeah, Aretha's version. I mean, you know, it's Artie's song.
0: He sings it angelically.
1: Absolutely. But there have been the Aretha Franklin version, mm-hmm. which is very touching, and the one we just heard wasn't bad either.
0: Mm-hmm. Mm-hmm. Funny story about Billy Joel. Billy Joel came up to me in a restaurant not too long ago and said he had written a song, and he was so excited. In the middle of the night, he called all of his musicians to come to his house to hear this song, and he started playing it. Mrs. O'Leary's grocery store worked for a penny. And they said, Billy, it's good, but you stole unconsciously Neil Sedaka's Laughter in the Rain. And he said, oh, my God. And then Mrs. O'Leary, grocery store, na, na, na, na, for a penny. He changed the tune.
1: Great story. I've never heard that before.
0: He has told it on television.
1: Oh,
0: it's so funny.
1: That's just terrific.
0: We all have things that we have in our subconscious that we don't know that we're maybe getting too close to.
1: Just a couple of more things, Neil, and I promise we'll let you go. Breaking up is hard to do might have another life. Or does it already?
0: Well, I'm going to do it as a children's song called Waking Up is Hard to Do. And it's adorable. Let me see if I remember it.

0: your teeth and then get dressed. I'm cracking a peach. It's one of those.
1: That's terrific.
0: That I did terrific. All my old for the grandchildren. My son got after me. You got to be Papa Neil.
1: I started this visit off, Neil, by saying what a milestone 50 years in the music business is. I know on the one hand that it has to be exhilarating, but I'm also sensing that it's a little daunting because it must force you to confront that nine-letter word, mortality.
0: Well, everybody wants some form of immortality. I think the songs might outlive me. They seem to be timeless. But there is, you're looking at a song there?
1: Oh,
0: I see you looking at a song.
1: I certainly am.
0: Years ago, Howie and I loved to be reflective. Look at the world I have conquered.

I do my shopping in Paris. My clothes are Cardin and Dior. There's money to buy friends and lovers. Well, isn't that what it's for?

And that just about does it for this edition of Mixed Bag Radio. My thanks to Neil Sedaka for being our guest. Thanks also to Matt Billy, Linda Fetter, and Chris Hall. Special thanks this week to SIR Studios in New York City. 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

the night. On the top of his Nashville hill on a night this clear. Your skin was so hot.

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1: The story really started back in 1963 when I passed my exams for university. 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
1: When suddenly from the back there came a drunken shout, and through the door came mum and dad with a crate of stout. Then a coachload of relations staggered into view, singing,
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1: Professors, lords and ladies really looked askance when mother clambered on the stage and there began to dance.

0: A student shouted angrily,
1: "We want our degrees, not a drunken lady's fat and hairy knees."
0: On hearing this, I leapt up and gave that chap a clout. "Watch it, lad, that's my ma you're talking about." Soon everyone was fighting, pandemonium broke out. But unperturbed, Mother Brown gaily danced throughout.

The Assembly Hall next morning was in a sorry state, and I need hardly tell you I didn't graduate. And now I'm on the old King Cole back in Liverpool town, just because my mother couldn't keep him down.

0: 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It appears that we've somehow run out of music. 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

0: WP. We'll be right back. 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
1: I'll see you, though.
0: You're hugging and you're kissing and you're money, too.
1: That's right.
0: You know you love me, baby, until you tell me maybe
1: hey.
0: That someday, well, I'll be...

0: Tracy. It's been a great evening.
1: Thank you, Michael. Ladies and gentlemen, Michael Aspel. Welcome. Next week's guests are Bill Wyman, Charlotte Rampling, and George Siegel. Bye for now. Thanks again.

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3: 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We'll be right back.

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What a feeling that's begun. What a feeling that's begun. What a feeling that's begun.

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0: 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The music will be right back after these messages from, let me see here, us. 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

When I talk to God, I know he understands. 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

Y'all feel all right? 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I mean, you feel good.

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0: This is a special update from your friends at WCWP. It appears that we've somehow run out of music. Efforts to find more music are currently underway, but rest assured, there will be no repeats. 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
1: Project Independence is the aging in place initiative of the town of North Hempstead. 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

0: Wow.
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0: Christopher Lee, again, who I'd met when we were doing Hard Day's Night. You know, he was probably making Revenge of Vampire 3 or something on the other set, and we'd seen each other, and he'd always seemed like a nice bloke, you know.
1: I either got a telephone call or a message through my agent saying, I've made a record called Band on the Run. I said, oh, yes. And he said, I want to have a very special cover to the sleeve. And he said, I've got some friends together. I want all of them to appear on the cover. And I said, fine. I didn't ask him what we were supposed to be doing or who we were. I just thought, you know, McCartney's just about the biggest name in music. If he wants me and some of his friends to appear on the cover of his latest album, then it can only be a compliment to me, and I'm delighted to be asked. So I said yes, and we got there, and they said, well, you see, this is what we're going to do. Because shot, of course, at night. It was in the dark. This is what we're going to do. We're going to pretend that, all right, On the Run means you've escaped, presumably. So we want all these people to dress in these clothes, and we put on, all of us, the same sort of suits, which didn't, I must say, fit properly. Well, it didn't fit James Coburn either. It's a marvellous cover. I've got the record. They sent it to me. Didn't sign it, but they sent it to me. And so I still have it. And a lot of people have talked about it over the years, you know. Oddly enough, I was with James Coburn about 3 weeks ago here in London. We were having dinner. And he was talking about it, saying what fun it was. He was the one who was right up against the wall at the back with his arms outstretched. And the rest of us looking suitably shifty and wanted men, as if we all had wanted posters above our heads.

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3: 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Ranging from the 50s to today, we play many songs you've probably never heard before. 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
3: 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We've been doing it for the past 26 years. 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

0: This is a special update from your friends at WCWP. It appears that we've somehow run out of music. 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

0: This is a special update from your friends at WCWP. It appears that we've somehow run out of music. 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
3: 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We've been doing it for the past 26 years. 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

musicelixir.org. The mission of Rock Elixir is that music heals, and there's a song for every mood and moment. Coming up, Rare Americans, 311, and Daisy the Great, it's Daphne Loves Derby with Closing Down the Pattern Department.

Taking Back Sunday with A Decade Under the Influence, and Saint Motel with Preach. There's a new batch of emojis coming to our iPhone soon. The next batch includes a cracked smiling face, a pickle, a meteor, a lighthouse, and a monarch butterfly. This is Gamblers with Pulverizer on Rock Elixir.

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Deer Park Avenue with Strut, Broken Love with Under the Knife, and Bethany Cosentino with It's Fine. If you're in your 30s or older, you can probably still imagine the feeling of walking into your neighborhood video store. A website has a list of the 5 nostalgic smells every video store of the 90s had, and it includes overheated plastic, carpet cleaner and vacuums, stale buttery popcorn, and this is really specific, Glade Aqua Waves air freshener. According to many nostalgic accounts online, that air freshener may have been the one used in many U.S. Blockbuster video stores throughout the 90s. This is Rare Americans with Hey Sunshine on Rock Elixir. Hey.

0: 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It's Rick Lucini inviting you to join me every Saturday night from 5 to 7 p.m. for Rick's Redneck Ranch on 88.1 FM and the WCWP mobile app for 2 hours of the best in country and western music. That's Rick's Redneck Ranch, Saturdays at 5 p.m., only on Long Island's 88.1 FM, WCWP, and WXBA, LIU Public Radio.
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Justin Courtney Pierre with Firehawk, Fitz in the Tantrums with Heaven, Karen O and Danger Mouse with Super Breath, and The Lone Below with Honey. A website conducted a survey on the airlines with the best food and beverage options, and there was one clear winner, Delta Airlines. They also asked for the worst things people could eat on a flight, and tuna was number one. It's Mother with Problems on Rock Elixir.

Daisy the Great with Glitter, The Midnight with Change Your Heart or Die, and Lanterns on the Lake with The Likes of Us. Remember when everybody used to update their status on social media? Have you noticed how it's taken a nosedive lately? A new survey from a privacy company found that 55% of us say maintaining their social media presence now feels more like work instead of fun. And the biggest reasons people are pulling back are political arguments, endless doom scrolling, and concerns about privacy. This is Hotline TNT with I Thought You'd Change on Rock Elixir.

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Goldfrapp with Ooh La La, and Moon Tower with One Way Ticket. It goes without saying that there have been some really bad TV shows over the years, but according to Collider.com, they shared a list of the 10 worst TV shows in history. The list includes My Mother the Car, Kim Kardashian's legal drama All's Fair, and of course, The Jerry Springer Show. It's Broken Bells with Good Luck on Rock Elixir.

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Pete Yorn with They Don't Know and Fever Ray with What They Call Us. An electronic repair shop says it's seeing a surge of phones and tablets with moisture damage because people are trying to beat the heat by putting their overheated phones and devices in refrigerators and freezers. So if that ever happens to you, do not put your phone or device in the freezer or the fridge. Instead, they recommend taking your phone out of direct sunlight, shutting down all your apps, removing the case if you have one, and then just letting the phone cool down naturally. This is 311 with Golden Sunlight.

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The Darcys with I'm Starting to Think I'm Bad at Parties, and Pink Shift with I'm Not Crying, You're Crying. My name is Jamie. This has been Rock Elixir. Take care, be safe, stay golden, and I'll be chatting with you soon. This is Nightly with Like I Do.

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3: Where were you when these songs were playing for the first time? Or if you weren't around yet, do you know what was happening in our country at this time? Welcome to Rockin' History. I'm your host, Cindy Schwartz, and for the next hour, we'll be taking a look back to see and hear how music reflects the times, or whether the times are inspired by the music. This is Rockin' History. Today on Rockin' History, we take a look at the year 1987 and the music that reflects this time.

We just heard Tracy Ullman, They Don't Know, from her album You Broke My Heart in 17 Places. And prior to that, the theme song to The Simpsons, the iconic animated series that debuted on April 19th, 1987, on the third episode of the first season of the comedy series The Tracy Ullman Show that aired on the new Fox network. Hi, I'm Cindy Schwartz. Welcome to Rockin' History. Great to have you with us today as we take a close look at the year 1987 as a part of our look at the 1980s. Well, first, let's talk about The Simpsons, a cartoon debuting in 1987 that will eventually soar in popularity while reflecting the social history of the United States at the time. Next, we'll take a look at Ronald Reagan in his third year of his second term as president and how his Berlin Wall speech helped to end the Cold War and the breakup of the Soviet Union. We'll also examine the election of 1988 and how the Democratic presidential hopeful Gary Hart dropped out of the running two times because of rumors of his womanizing. And finally, we'll talk about the birth of the Fox Broadcasting Company, the repeal of the Fairness Doctrine, and the birth of conservative talk radio. So now let's remember the premiere of The Simpsons. On April the 19th, 1987, Goodnight Simpsons debuted as the first of 48 Simpsons shorts on the third episode of the first season of the Tracy Ullman comedy show that was airing on the new network called Fox. The cartoon was hastily put together by Matt Groening as he was going to pitch another idea but pivoted to a story about the Simpson family, a dysfunctional but in many ways typical family in Springfield, any state, USA. It was the first time that we met the Simpson family, Homer, Marge, Bart, Lisa, and Maggie on TV. The show played for three seasons on the Tracy Ullman show and then was adapted into their own show. The plot of the first ever episode only ran for maybe a minute or so, and we see Homer and Marge saying goodnight to their kids. In what we would learn later was typical Bart fashion. Remember, he's only 10 years old. Bart asks Homer, as Homer is putting him to sleep, "What is the mind?" And Homer responds with an answer that completely confuses Bart. Homer says, "Relax. What is mind? No matter. What is matter? Never mind." And then Homer laughs with that laugh we have come to love, and Bart simply responds, "Thanks, Dad." Then we see Marge saying goodnight to 8-year-old Lisa. She says, "Good night, sweet dreams," and Lisa says, "Thanks, Mom." Then Marge says, "Sleep tight," and Lisa says, "I will, Mom." And then Marge says, "Don't let the bed bugs bite." And she shuts the light off, and all you see are Lisa's two eyes blinking in the dark, and you know she's scared to death. Then Marge goes into Maggie, the baby's room, and she sings, "Rock-a-bye, baby, on the treetop." And the baby imagines herself falling from a treetop in her crib to the ground, pacifier and all. Well, after all the kids are tucked in, we see Homer and Marge getting into bed, and Homer says, "We might just be the best parents in the world." And suddenly, all three kids show up at their bedroom door screaming. And Marge says, "All right, climb in." And the cartoon ends. Well, the Simpsons are supposed to represent middle America. Homer works at a nuclear power plant, Marge is a homemaker, and the kids never age. The writers have said, though, that it has a liberal bent to it. Their 36th season was renewed through 2024 to 2025. The voice actors who play the parts receive $300,000 per episode. Now, when we return, more about the year 1987 as we dive into the Cold War, Ronald Reagan and his speech in Berlin that may have been almost single-handedly responsible for the breakup of the Soviet Union and the end of the Cold War. 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

0: Welcome back to Rockin' History. We just heard the Pet Shop Boys with My October Symphony off of their fourth studio album, Behavior, a song that ties in nicely with our discussion about the year 1987. Because in 1987, then-President Ronald Reagan will help to end the Cold War and encourage the breakup of the Soviet Union with a visit to West Berlin, where he will ask then-Soviet leader Mikhail Gorbachev to tear down this wall that separates West and East Berlin. But before we deal with that major Berlin event, let's give a little historical perspective about how Russia became communist in the first place. Because in the song we just heard, October Symphony by the Pet Shop Boys, the lyrics refer to the October Revolution of 1917, which is also referred to as the Bolshevik Revolution. Now, the Bolsheviks were communists who were led by Vladimir Lenin, a European-educated Russian activist who longed to establish a Marxist, a.k.a. communist, system in Russia. He hoped to lead a revolution whereby the Russian peasant would overthrow the Russian ruling class led by Tsar Nicholas II of the Romanov family at that time. And what Lenin wanted to do was establish a socialist, eventually communist government that would be run by and for the working peasant class. All will be provided for everyone by the government, and society would be classless. Well, in October of 1917, in this revolution, Lenin and his communist followers, along with his Red Army, lead a coup d'etat to overthrow Tsar Nicholas II. Civil war will break out. Lenin's Red Communist Bolshevik Army will fight against the White Army, which is made up of pro-Tsar monarchists and capitalists, and Lenin's Communist Red Army will ultimately defeat the White Army, execute the Tsar and his family. In 1923, Lenin will formally establish the Soviet Union, the first communist nation the world had ever seen. Now, what does this all have to do with 1987 in American history? Well, Ronald Reagan was president of the United States in 1987, and the Cold War of tensions between the Soviets and the USA that began after World War II, when the Soviet Union took Eastern Europe, was still raging. Now, President Reagan inflamed this tension by once calling the Soviet Union an evil empire and building Star Wars technology that could destroy incoming nuclear missiles from the Soviets before they could hit the United States. But these Cold War tensions began to soften a little bit when Mikhail Gorbachev became the leader of the Soviet Union in 1985, just as Ronald Reagan was elected to a second term as president of the USA. Now, Ronald Reagan was a staunch anti-communist, no doubt. Anti-Soviet, for sure. But as we will see, he reached out to Gorbachev in Berlin. In the Soviet Union, Mikhail Gorbachev was introducing two new life-changing policies for the Soviet people. One was called perestroika, which meant restructuring. He began to restructure the economy to allow for a small amount of capitalism. Then the second policy Gorbachev introduced was the concept of glasnost, which translates as openness. He began allowing for more openness and free speech and expression in the press, literary works, and the media. Well, enter Ronald Reagan. He travels to West Berlin, Germany, on June the 12th, 1987, and that is the year we're focusing on. President Reagan travels to Berlin. He gives this speech that will go down in history. He calls for Mikhail Gorbachev to tear down this wall that separates democratic West Berlin from communist Soviet-controlled East Berlin. The Cold War starts to soften. Stay with us. After the break, we'll hear David Bowie singing Heroes, which is about Berlin at that time. 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
0: You're listening to Rockin' History.

Such a powerful song by David Bowie entitled Heroes off of his 12th studio album of the same name. Welcome back to Rockin' History, and if you're just joining us, we're diving deep into the year 1987. We've talked about how the legendary animated TV show The Simpsons premiered on the new Fox network, and then we shifted to a more serious tone by examining the Cold War under the presidency of Ronald Reagan, and how on June the 12th, 1987, he traveled to West Berlin and gave a speech that was one that would go down in history, one that helped to contribute to the breakup of the Soviet Union. And we're going to look at that speech in a moment that Reagan gave. But first, let's look at the song that we just heard by David Bowie, because that's what we do here on Rockin' History. We pair the music with the historical events of the time. So this song, Heroes, by David Bowie, was originally written and recorded in Berlin in 1977, 10 years before Ronald Reagan went to West Berlin. And we know that the Berlin Wall was built by the Soviets to prevent East Berliners from escaping to West Berlin during the Cold War of the 1960s. East Berlin was communist, West Berlin was free and democratic. We understand why East Berliners were trying to escape. Well, in the song Heroes, Bowie talks of two lovers, one from East Berlin and one from West Berlin, and how their dream of having one day, just one day, where they could live in freedom together. He sings, and I quote, "I wish you could swim like dolphins can swim. Though nothing will keep us together, we can beat them forever, and ever, oh, we can be heroes just for one day," he sings. Well, Bowie had once said that he wished he could swim. Apparently, he never learned. And swimming with the dolphins symbolized for him ultimate freedom, which this couple longed for, but were separated by a wall that divided them physically and politically. He also sings in the song, "I can remember standing by the wall and the guns shot above our heads and we kissed as though nothing could fall." Well, here's a little bit of the Berlin Wall backstory that we learn in school, but sometimes we forget. From 1961 to 1989, the city of Berlin, Germany, was physically and ideologically divided. Now, the backstory on that is that just before World War II was over, the Allies, Great Britain, France, the United States, and the Soviet Union agreed in the Treaty of Potsdam that since Hitler had lost, Germany would be divided, and the capital of Berlin would be divided. Well, Great Britain, France, and the USA would occupy and reconstruct Western Germany and Western Berlin, while the Soviet Union under Stalin would occupy and reconstruct East Germany and East Berlin. Well, in 1949, 4 years after World War II was over, the Soviets made East Berlin the capital of East Germany. Then in the late 1950s, hundreds of thousands of East Germans were moving west to escape communism in East Germany. So the Soviets decided to build a wall. First, it was made of barbed wire. But then in August of 1961, East Germany started building a stronger wall, almost 13 feet tall, 96 miles long, with landmines. Now, we fast forward at this time to David Bowie, who went to do a concert in Berlin in 1987. And 1 week later, President Reagan will visit West Berlin, and he will stand in front of the city's famous Brandenburg Gate and call on the Soviet Union to tear down this wall. And on November the 9th, 1989, the wall came down, and East Germany, the communist side, announced that starting immediately, its borders would be open to everyone. In 1990, Germany was reunified. East and West no longer existed, and Germany would be one country again. Stay with us. When we come back, more about 1987. 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

want me around. And now I'm back to let you know I can really shake them down.

Welcome back to Rockin' History. I'm Cindy Schwartz, and we're looking at the year 1987 today. We just heard the Contours with their 1962 hit song, Do You Love Me, Now That I Can Dance, a hit back in the early 1960s, but we play it today because it was the song that Patrick Swayze and Jennifer Grey danced to, oh so close to, in the 1987 film Dirty Dancing. Great film that explores the socioeconomic divide between post-World War II baby boomer families vacationing and the employees of a hotel they stay at who are hired to cater to them at this family resort. Came out in 1987. The film will be explored in a future show, but the song we heard before that was called I Heard a Rumor by Bananarama. And that's a big hit in 1987, and interestingly enough, spot on for our talk today about Senator Gary Hart and what happened in 1987 to him. He was the 1988 Democratic presidential hopeful, and there were rumors, like the song said, rumors about Gary Hart's womanizing that would eventually cost him the Democratic nomination for president. In 1987, as the 1988 presidential election approached, there were a number of people who hoped to be the Democratic nominee for president. Michael Dukakis, governor of Massachusetts, Reverend Jesse Jackson, an iconic civil rights leader dating back to the time of Dr. Martin Luther King, Al Gore, U.S. Senator from Tennessee, Paul Simon, Senator from Illinois, Dick Gebhardt, U.S. Representative from Missouri, and Gary Hart, U.S. Senator from Colorado. Gary Hart had begun to shine. He was a moderate centrist and someone who was seen at that time as a front runner for the 1988 Democratic presidential ticket. He was young and almost Kennedy-esque. He seemed perfect. But reports of womanizing by the Miami Herald and ultimately reports of an extramarital affair with a woman known as Donna Rice led to Hart dropping out of the race in May of 1987, then re-entering the race again in December of 1987, and finally withdrawing after doing very poorly in the early primaries. Now, at that time, Gail Sheehy, who was a journalist and an author, was covering Gary Hart for Vanity Fair magazine. She did a lot of that in the 1980s. And she said that it really wasn't about Donna Rice, per se, and that affair. It was more broadly about Gary Hart's character. Apparently, there were lots of stories about Hart's womanizing dating back to his 1972 time as George McGovern's national campaign director, and when he campaigned to be the Democratic presidential nominee in 1984. And then, of course, again, this happens in 1987 for the 1988 presidential election. So there was a pattern here. Journalist Patricia O'Brien claimed that in 1984, Hart sexually harassed her, and that when she went to his hotel to interview him, he greeted her in a short bathrobe and got, quote, huffy, she said, when she asked him to put some more clothes on. So in 1987, with reference to the Donna Rice affair, Hart denied to reporters that he had committed adultery, that

0: he had ever committed adultery, even though he had been seen numerous times leaving various hotel rooms with other women who were not his wife. So Gary Hart will withdraw from the 1988 presidential race, as we said, two times, and he'll return to private law practice and serve as co-chair of the Hart-Rudman Task Force on Homeland Security. He'll serve on the Homeland Security Advisory Council and will be the U.S. Special Envoy for Northern Ireland. Now, he passed away in January of 2022 at 78 years old at his home in Sacramento, California, of pancreatic cancer. And of course, in the history of the United States, we have a number of times when character has been an issue in the presidential election. 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I hope you won't go away. More to talk about on the year 1987 when we...
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会发生很多。Cause I gotta have faith, I gotta have faith. Cause I gotta have faith, faith, faith. I gotta have faith, faith, faith.Welcome back. That was George Michael with Faith from his debut solo album of the same name. Song was released in 1987, the topic of our show today. We've talked about the debut of the Simpsons cartoon in 1987, Ronald Reagan at the Berlin Wall in 1987, and the withdrawal of Senator Gary Hart of Colorado from the Democratic presidential race in 1988 due to rumors of his womanizing. Well, now we shift to our final 1987 event of the day, and that is the debut of the Fox Broadcasting Company in 1987 and the repeal of the Fairness Doctrine by the FCC the same year. Both are intimately related. And yes, the Fairness Doctrine was all about, as George Michael sings, having faith. Faith that both sides of political issues are addressed in the media. But as we will see with the repeal of the Fairness Doctrine, both sides of issues would no longer have to be addressed in the media legally, which opened the door to one-sided talk radio, TV shows, and newspapers. So let's get to the backstory. On April the 5th, 1987, Fox Broadcasting Company debuted on primetime TV. The first two shows they aired were Married with Children and The Tracy Ullman Show that we spoke about at the beginning of today's show. Well, 4 months later, the FCC, under FCC Chairman Dennis Patrick, abolished the Fairness Doctrine by a 4-0 vote. It was pretty unanimous. Now, of course, we must define what the Fairness Doctrine was. It was an FCC law that went into effect in 1949 that mandated that broadcast networks had to present issues that are controversial and important to the public in a manner that reflected different points of view. So you couldn't just have one point of view being presented in the media, according to the FCC, starting in 1949. Well, this Fairness Doctrine was the rule from 1949 to 1987, when, as we said, the FCC voted to remove it by a 4-0 vote. This repeal led to a 1989 decision in an appeals court in Washington, D.C. that upheld the repeal, claiming that the Fairness Doctrine, quote, restricts the journalistic freedom of broadcasters. In other words, broadcast networks, because of the First Amendment, should be free to present their points of view without presenting the other side if they choose not to. Now, many members of Congress opposed this 1987 repeal of the Fairness Doctrine and tried unsuccessfully to codify it into federal law. But President Ronald Reagan vetoed that legislation. And in 1991, then President George H.W. Bush vetoed it as well. So a major impact of the repeal of the Fairness Doctrine was the rise of talk radio, and particularly conservative talk radio. The repeal gave the green light to the new Fox Network and others to push their own political agenda without having to present the other side of the issues. They just didn't have to. And in 1988, 1 year after this repeal of the Fairness Doctrine, an unknown radio broadcaster in a Sacramento, California radio station by the name of Rush Limbaugh was noticed by conservative broadcasting networks. And Rush Limbaugh was all about conspiracy theories, divisiveness, and could actually be vicious at times, some said. But now he would be popular because of the repeal of the Fairness Doctrine. When there was a Fairness Doctrine, someone like him would have been taken off the air. Fast forward to the 2000s. In 2008, Nancy Pelosi, then Speaker of the House, when asked if she personally supported the revival of the Fairness Doctrine, said yes. So stay with us as we dive into the legacy of the year 1987 when we return. 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

Staples Singer's song, Respect Yourself, from his album The Return of Bruno. And prior to that, the Bangles, from their album Less Than Zero, their cover of the 1966 Simon and Garfunkel hit Hazy Shade of Winter. Two songs that come out in 1987, the year we have been focusing on here today on Rockin' History. Just before we heard the music, we were talking about the repeal of the Fairness Doctrine that mandated that broadcasting networks give time for both sides of a controversial issue. And that was the broadcasting law, essentially, from 1949 to 1987, when the FCC repealed that mandate and ultimately claimed that it violated journalists' First Amendment rights to free speech and expression. And with that mandate taken away, talk radio, especially conservative talk radio, took off, with broadcasters with conspiracy theories like Rush Limbaugh gaining in popularity. And when Bruce Willis sings, quote, if you disrespect anybody that you run into, how in the world do you think anybody's supposed to respect you? We think about the days of the Fairness Doctrine, when respect for others' opinions was not only respected, but mandated. Well, now we slide into the legacy part of our show, where we take a look at how these events have impacted history. The Simpsons, that we talked about at the beginning of the show, continues to be a staple for many, but apparently millennials find it their favorite show, according to an online periodical called Statista. As of 2023, The Simpsons is one of the longest-running TV shows currently on the air and the number one show for, as we said, millennials. It has been approved for a 36th season that will take the show into 2025. We talked about the Berlin Wall today as well. In July of 1988, 1 year after Ronald Reagan begged Soviet President Mikhail Gorbachev to tear down this wall, Bruce Springsteen and the E Street Band will play in Rockin' the Wall, a live concert in East Berlin. And at that concert, Springsteen said in German, quote, I'm not here for or against any government. I've come to play rock and roll for you in the hope that one day all the barriers will be torn down. End of quote. And then on November the 9th, 1989, the wall fell. And in August of 2011, the FCC voted to remove the rule formally implementing the Fairness Doctrine, even though they had repealed it in 1987. And other rules. So in 1987, although they repealed the Fairness Doctrine, it wasn't until 2011 that they formally removed that and 80 other rules and regulations following an executive order by President Barack Obama, hoping to have a government-wide review of regulations and to get rid of unnecessary ones. What were some of the popular TV shows of 1987? Just a little fun as we end now. The Cosby Show, Roseanne, A Different World, Cheers, 60 Minutes, The Golden Girls, Who's the Boss, Murder, She Wrote, Empty Nest, and Anything But Love. Popular book of 1987, Trump by Donald Trump. And finally, let's just note that it would be impossible to dive into all of the important events of any one year, but we've certainly tried to highlight some and hope that we've piqued your interest to discover more about the year 1987. And we'll leave you with this, and this is why I love history. In 1987, one dozen eggs cost 65 cents. A gallon of gas was 89 cents. The average cost of a house, $104,000, and the average median family income, $30,000. In New York City, the median rent paid for an apartment was $395 a month. Thanks for joining us today on Rockin' History, where we pair the music of the 60s through the 90s with the historical events of the time. 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I wish you a beautiful day and great peace in your life. This has been Cindy.

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88.1 FM, WCWP and WXBA with Carol King and the first day in August. Hi, I'm Bernie. What's coming up the next couple hours? Well, we'll say goodbye to summer, say hello to Labor Day, and have a tribute to the Guess Who, plus some new stuff, too, along the way. Here are the Beach Boys on WCWP and WXBA.

0: 88.1 FM, WCWP and WXBA with Chad and Jeremy and a summer song. Right before that, we heard from Jimmy Buffett and Come Monday, the Cruzados, Summer's Come, Summer's Gone, well, almost gone. We heard from the Pearl Fishers, We're Gonna Save the Summer, yay, and the Beach Boys, and We've Been Having Fun All Summer Long. I'll have some more tunes about Farewell to Summer right after this.
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0: I am Bernie. Welcome to the Summer's Almost Gone edition of The Rock Show. This is Dusty Springfield, something you don't hear that often. This is Summer is Over on WCWP and WXBA.

0: 88.1 FM, WCWP and WXBA with Johnny Rivers and Summer Rain. I think that's one of my all-time favorite songs. Right before that, we heard from The Cure, The Last Day of Summer. The Zombies did Beechwood Park from their groundbreaking album, Odyssey and Oracle. The Doors, Summer's Almost Gone. And Dusty Springfield, and Summer is Over. Well, we got a couple more weeks yet, officially. I'll be back with some songs to honor the working folks here on WCWP and WXB.
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0: I am Bernie, back with you here on WCWP and WXBA. Well, Labor Day is coming up. That's the official end to summer. So let us honor the working folks with a few tunes. 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

0: 88.1 FM WCWP and WXBA with the Straubs, and I'm part of the union. Right before that, Cat Stevens, well, back before he was known as Yousef Islam, and Matthew and Son, the Vogues did 5 O'Clock World, Rolling Stones, and a live version of one of their more obscure tunes, that's Factory Girl. 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
0: 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We are honoring the working people. Here's Huey Lewis.